0: the building. It's Justin Martin representing for the island because I love you. Aloha.
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1: There we go.

The preceding original composition was inspired by and written in tribute to Jimi Hendrix and Stevie Ray Vaughan. This demo, as well as other original and cover songs, can be found at the website sampleaccurate.com.

a one, a two, a three, a four. A mother was washing a baby one night, the youngest of ten, and a delicate mite. The mother was poor, and the baby was thin. 'Twas naught but a skeleton, covered with skin. The mother turned round for the soap off the rack. She was only a moment, but when she turned back, a baby had gone, and in anguish she cried, "Oh, where has my baby gone?" The angels replied.

kids in school think she don't know now who's kidding who. He turns around and says, who wants to know?

11 of 11 on July 16th. It's a Thursday heading into the weekend, midsummer and all. And I just figured it was time to do another 420 report here on RadioAlchemyKONA.com. Upgrading our website from our 13th anniversary, which is totally amazing, especially when you can see all the history in back of it, from its humble beginnings to developing into this huge archive going back to days when we were just starting up and, you know, doing things at, oh, say the Zen Pad in South Kona, or at the Meld Gallery and places like that. Mile Marker 98 was where we first made our connection at Earth Dance that year. And it's amazing to go back all those years and see, you know, how it's developed, the ebb and flow. And right now it's in a transitionary stage. That's why this website, I believe, is going to be so important, and I have so much hope for it that executing it and making it happen is a question of time and being able to, you know, work with it over time. I hope to do it in phases, really, where, like, we can introduce even the first phase this weekend, which would be a metadata radio player that shows the songs and the artists, which we've never had before. It has been on our list for so long that it's one of those items similar to doing the first stream, where you finally know that it can be done, and it is done. And then, you know, you can develop from there. I would love to include, like, a portal that people can drop off MP3s for airplay, and the form of perhaps something similar to these 420 reports, that people can just drop off whatever it is that they need to. If there's community announcements, by all means, let's bring them forward. Of course, we hope to have our own community calendar for events, but it would sure be nice to have a lot of feedback and information coming in from the general public, especially as times get a little more dicey. And this has always been in the back of my mind as far as the actual need. Put the entertainment aside for a little bit. You know, I came across my old shows that keep going backwards in time. We're now at show number 222. Out of 420, you know, all the homes were being swallowed up by the lava, and everything was in a state of flux. And now, from what I'm hearing, all the upheaval in the Middle East and so forth is going to have a ripple effect on our petroleum supply. And it may have an effect on either the price, also just the availability of goods and things like that. And it could change how we're approaching life here on the island. So I don't know. I get the feeling that a tool like this, even just to be able to have it for an entertainment piece, like, say, you know, we're doing another gig at Space City this Saturday. Yeah, that's great and all. We want to continue doing those. We would love to bring a lot more of the visual element as well as the auditory, and not saying that we're going to do live video streams, but I could see us doing certain pictures and things like that that are pertinent to the type of music that is being played on the air at a specific time. Nevertheless, I want to get back to the idea of doing that portal, which, you know, would really help us out in so many ways. I mean, if I needed to send something to somebody, or they needed to send it to us, that could be the pickup point, perhaps, if you have, say, a password or something like that, and it makes it immediately accessible. I could see us doing some group dynamics or other, whether that be in the form of community forums, or it be perhaps in live Zoom calls or something like that, where we can get together and put out certain ideas. I know it kind of, like, runs against the grain of thinking these days, because everybody wants to be separate from anything that's even remotely controversial. And I feel like, well, that's the part that is a reason for knowing what dynamics are going on behind the scenes. And if we can document certain things, like, for instance, the reasoning behind what they're doing with this catchment inspections and that sort of thing. Since when did they become so interested in people's personal space, that is private land,
that they oftentimes refer to as shareholders, what is it that they have as their master plan behind this? I have my own theory, and I don't know whether it's true or not, but I, you know, can kind of read between the lines here and say, yes, they are looking for ways that they can perhaps disavow a land that has been doctored without a building permit or who knows what. If they can come up with reasons for taking over your property or altering that in some fashion, whether it be putting commercial liens on your property or something weird like that, even if it's in a remote possibility that they can do that, they will take advantage of that, you know, latitude. So I would want people to know exactly what it is that they plan to do with this particular law, mainly because they don't use this same standard when it comes to policing corporate interests. Let's say Monsanto comes up and wants to do a cornfield like they did on Maui, and they want to use tons of Roundup and spray or burn fusillade like they did in the late 1990s when they were clearing out the old sugar cane plantations and building eucalyptus monocrops, things like that. Why would they allow that if they're so concerned about people's health and welfare? I mean, clean up your own act first before you start getting involved in other people's business. If you want to produce water testing zones, by all means, put one of those on every street corner if you had to, or you wanted people to know exactly what was in their water. If it was contaminated, they can bring it to their own facility. Maybe you can sponsor that. Or does that not quite fit in with their mode of control, which I view 100% this is, and I think it echoes throughout our communities because we've seen this movie before. We also see instances where, you know, when the community has decided that something isn't correct, such as the GMOs and so forth, and we've gotten it as far as the mayor to vote it down, and then they supersede it with, oh, you can't use home law as your legislature. No, we won't allow that. It took an awful lot to get it to that point. They don't think that they had the moxie to do it, but they did. And then they decide that, oh, yeah, we can't allow you to make the call for yourselves. This is for your own good, according to state law. And, of course, who happens to be in their pockets? It's the same people all the time. It's just, it's always been pathetic in that way, that they allow those interests to take control of their legislator and then at the same time try and pose off that they're concerned about the health and welfare of our populace. That's ridiculous. All I hope is that it gets exposed to the hilt. It sounds like it's a Governor Josh Green or whatever that's instituting this. And to me, they have so many questions to answer them. Themselves, that this type of activity is a smokescreen for that sort of thing being investigated and uncovered. I wouldn't mind getting back to our program guide and revising that, and I'm starting to think along the lines of, well, what can we do with our programming that would really make it beneficial for people to tune in at specific times, and what type of programmings would be popular? I talked about a lot of DJs coming on board, and I love that idea. There's one on right now, in fact, 10 p.m. till midnight, Tunes of the Midnight Noon, yes. I'm delighted every time a live DJ picks up on the fact that, hey, we have a really unique opportunity here. We can really, truly represent the Big Island of Hawaii and or, in some cases, the outer islands as well. But it's going to take it's going to take a concerted effort, and one that, like I said, I put in 13 years of, set out for 7, almost doubled that now. And I guess this next year we'll have doubled that. And I want to be able to see this through to the degree that it's recognized by folks that are outside of our community, and that we are taking the initiatives to make sure that our voices are heard, most of all.
And, you know, if we have things that are kind of shady in our communities, we shed some light on it. We at least, you know, expose it for what it is. There's a lot of things out there. You don't have to stretch too far. And it's not that I'm necessarily trying to create a lot of scenes or anything like that. It just needs attention. It just needs the public's input. And, you know, I'm going to leave it at that. I believe that we have to, in this time, with everything that's going through, we're in a fascist government at this point in time. I think we have been. We just didn't realize how vast that fascism has taken control of a lot of the internal workings. Right now, though, they're being extremely blatant about it, and it's unfortunate. It's actually mind-numbing to a certain degree. The amount of cognitive dissonance that needs to go on just to carry forward is at times a little freaky. That's about the only word that I can choose from amongst the many adjectives. In any case, do look out for our new website. We may be including a new domain, which I'm not sure of just yet, but for now, RadioAlchemyKONA.com will always work, but we are definitely planning to do some major, what they call makeovers, with our website. This is DJ Frank X for the 420 Report. Hope you're having a fantastic July. Do tune in to the 420 Report every day at 420. Aloha. Take care.

Thank you very much. Thank you.

out of Manchester. This is from their debut album in 1990. It's his Song for a Family.

0: Kako, this is Havane Rios. Mahalo nui for supporting Kona 100.5 LPFM, the voice of Kona. Aloha.
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Yeah.

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0: why would 300,000, 120,000, 60,000, 70,000 people come to anything, you know, like, just because it's music, you know? 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I don't really think so, but people don't know, you know, they don't know how to live, and they don't know what to do, and they think that if they can come here, they can find out,
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Aloha and good evening, my fellow creatures and beings. Welcome to the show. This is DJ Narzax with Tunes of Midnight Noon, Kona 100.5 LPFM Radio Alchemy. Sadly, this week we had to say goodbye to two really amazing human beings, Dolly Parton and Tim Curry, so I will be playing several of their songs tonight. Hope you enjoy.

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coming into the home stretch, and I'm going to close out with last two songs, one by Dolly Parton and one by Tim Curry. And just want to take a minute to say how inspirational both of those people were to me. I remember watching 9 to 5 as a child with my mom and my grandma and feeling like I was ready to kick some butt. And apparently I took the working 9 to 5 to heart, since it seems like that's all I do is work. And one of my favorite movies of all time was the movie Legend, where Tim Curry was the most amazing devil ever made. So enjoy these last two songs, Jolene, and I'm Going Home. Aloha.

call it a night. That's the end again. This is DJ Narzax with tunes of Midnight Noon, Kona 100.5, LPFM, Radio Alchemy. Good night.

Yes, and we're on our final day over here in Pennsylvania. Actually, it's 1 a.m., a little bit after, on the 30th of November, and heading into the final month of the year already. Wow. I can't say that was fast, but it was, you know, there's been a lot of stuff happening. I mean, my goodness, it's just over the top, really. For instance, down in Philadelphia this year, 502 homicides, various deaths due to gunshots, knife attacks, whatever. And it's, you know, that is close to a record, I think somewhere in the early 90s, which is where we are, incidentally. There was, you know, a little bit more than that, but it's a bit over the top. That's where I'm heading out of, actually, on the 16th of December, heading through Chicago, Las Vegas, and then back to Kona. And it'll be good to come back. I think by that time, I'll have had my share of the cold. And I can say, well, it's been a good time. I had a nice Thanksgiving with brothers and mom and you know, had a nice dinner at a Chinese buffet over here on the main part of Allentown. And I can say that it's been a good time. It hasn't been a grand time. Not everything has gone perfectly according to plan, but we're making the very best of it, like I said. And, you know, looking for good spirits back in Kona Zona. And let's see, we're up to 1991, which was when Massive Attack came up with their album Blue Line. This is Unfinished Symphony.

brothers Ed and Raleigh Wynn, along with drummer Nick Tig Van Gelder, bassist Eddie Meyer, and keyboardist Joy Hinton, performed as a group originally known as the Bolshem People. After playing a six-hour jam session, the group was asked the name of their band, to which Ed Wynn replied, Osric Tentacles, the name being one of the suggestions given in a humorous conversation about possible names for an alien breakfast cereal. So welcome to our Wall of Fame tonight, Ed Wynn. This is from the 1991 album, Strangitude. This is Saucers from Osric Tentacles.

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Oh, yeah. And there you have it. That's side one of Syd Barrett's second solo album, released in 1970, called Barrett. It was recorded in February 26th through July 21st of 1970 at Abbey Road Studios in London. Considered to be psychedelic folk music, and was produced by former bandmates David Gilmour and Richard Wright from Pink Floyd. You know, both those members played on the album, David Gilmour and Richard Wright contributing both bass and keyboards respectively, and along with previous Madcap contributor Jerry Shirley, who was the drummer from Humble Pie, joined in on that. And you know, it has flavors of the early Pink Floyd. He was with his particular style of lyrics, you know, very, you know, kind of psychedelic, out there kind of things, but bringing them all together into these wonderful tracks that we got to enjoy. It wasn't an album that actually charted when it came out, unlike the preceding album, I think, did, The Madcap Laughs. But it EMI deemed it, you know, sufficient and enthusiastic enough to warrant having a second solo album being released. By that time, you know, Syd Barrett had been fairly unstable mentally, but they were able to finish the album out. He did also perform on the Peel Sessions, performing Gigolo Ant, Baby Lemonade, and I guess there was another track that they hadn't released on the album. Let me see if I could find it. Two of a Kind, it was. They also performed Effervescing Elephant, which is coming right up on side two. So let's get set up with that shortly, and we'll get right back to you.

track listing of that side one, what featured Baby Lemonade, Love Song, Dominoes, It Is Obvious, Rats, and Maisie. So here is side two of Barrett by founding member of Pink Floyd, Syd Barrett.

An effervescing elephant with tiny eyes and great big trunk. One whispered to the tiny ear, the ear of one inferior, that by next June he'd die. Oh yeah, because the tiger would roam. The little one said, oh my goodness, I must stay at home. And every time I hear a growl, I'll know the tiger's on the prowl. And I'll be really safe, you know, the elephant, he told me so. Everyone was nervy, oh yeah, and a message was spread to zebra, mongoose and the dirty hippopotamus, who wallowed in the mud and chewed his spicy hippoplankton food. And

0: side two of Syd Barrett's album Barrett, featured Gigolavant, Waving My Arms in the Air, I Never Lied to You, Wined and Dined, Wolf Pack, and you just heard Effervescing Elephant. And so, yes, completion of yet another year, and this time I'm feeling rather strongly that, you know, time is kind of speeding up, and, you know, a poetic metaphor for what it feels like is really a vinyl album spinning, you know, from the outside to the inside. The circles get a little bit shorter as it goes towards the middle of the album, and that's how life feels right now. You know, this last year, I recall getting back on my my double leap day year, my double leap year day, I should say, February 29th last year, and then kind of starting life new again in Hilo, and it really doesn't seem like a year. It seems like, wow, that was super fast. Whereas, you know, my early years and while I was in school and stuff like that, it seemed to take forever to get from, you know, September to June. And it's not like that anymore. You know, life is full of things like we've had the last 5 weeks, going on six now, with David Starfire appearing at the Kalani Honua. Hoping to capture that. I don't know. I think he has contractual obligations towards his the label that he's working with, so I might not be able to record that session. I'm not sure about that. But yeah, I do feel like there's going to be another phase here coming up, and I always say, well, you know, if I could get another 5 years, five solid years, the way that, you know, life really should be, I'd be more than happy with that. After that, I wouldn't care as much, but I'd really, really want to, you know, no COVID BS or any of that stuff. I mean, we're going to have our hands full politically, no doubt about that. You know, there's a lot of nonsense going on now as it feeds into the new administration, and everything from changing the name of the Gulf of Mexico to the Gulf of America, and, you know, stupid stuff like that. But in any case, we're looking at how quickly things can manifest, and I, you know, I place it in terms of, well, what can we do to really make an impact with the station? And I truly believe it comes down to the individual people who want to participate in it. It is a magical environment. I don't have any question about that. You might, but if you want to find out, you know, shoot me a line over at your Radio Alchemy KONA @gmail.com, and we'll get you set up, because there are significant things that have taken place since the inception of this radio station as an internet station first, and then it became FM as a result of things that apparently were meant to be, even after we made that decision to become an internet radio station. That's part of the magic, that's part of the alchemy. And I hope that by the time the X Factor arrives and I'm no longer, you know, part of this planet, that this continues long after I'm gone. To me, that would make it a successful project, because, you know, all the efforts and the things that happen within the universe to allow this to continue and develop, they're all very important. It's there for a reason, and you know, I hope to see it through to the end of my time at least, and then having maybe passing it along to one or several of the producers that are making these great scenes happening that I'm capturing. Oh, and by the way, we're going to be adding another 35, get that, 35 or more individual DJ sets coming from the result of these past 3 days, Friday, Saturday, and Sunday, at a zoo near you. And we had such a fantastic time with it, but I'm telling you, while you're doing that, time is going by super fast, and no sooner does Sunday come and it's time to tear down and, you know, make our way back home and do things like we're doing right now. So I wish you well for the rest of February. We had Valentine's Day in there as well, of course. Yeah, I would have been born on Valentine's Day at like 3, let me see, more like 9:18 in the morning, or in the evening, but instead I was on the East Coast, so February 15th, hey. In any case, I wish you well, and do join us again for more of Final Vinyl next week at 8 p.m. on Sundays. Take care of yourselves, take care of each other. Aloha, my friend.
1: 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Oh, yes, and it is that time again. 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
1: So, you know, there's one genre that has not been chosen yet out of 14 shows.
2: Oh, yes,
1: and it is that time again.
2: Let me turn
1: Sunday evening, 8 to 9 p.m. Yeah, that's better. Now I don't have to hear talk over myself. So, yeah, the one genre that hasn't been chosen yet is one of the most popular ones of all, which is classic rock. Post-1967. We have 7 different ones on the wheel. The last 2 weeks turned up space rock and ethereal with Popol Vuh and David Allen leading the charge. And so I'm very curious to find out what it's going to be tonight. You know, I'm having this little this post-fundraiser decompression, I guess it is. You know, there was so many different things that were going on that night. And, you know, I loved the event. We just got hold of the video, which I think is probably one of the highlights of doing the entire thing, was pulling the video. And thank you, Aaron Lanuza. From Lanuza Productions, being able to put that together, because it is the sound quality, the video itself, awesome work. And yeah, that's gonna be passed around quite a bit, no doubt. So I don't want to spend too much time talking here. I want to get started in on this. Like I said, I'm very curious to find out what we're going to be delving into tonight. It's always a little bit of a mystery. And let's see where the wheel stops tonight. The day after 11/11 is... Oh, right on the line, progressive rock. It just barely ticked past the punk and industrial. So we're back at progressive rock again, and there has been quite a few chosen from this category already. Let me see. I believe there's been about at least 4 or 5 selections. Let me check here. Prog rock, yeah. 1, 2, 3, 4, 5 of them have been taken off the shelf already. So I guess we're going to bring up our prog rock wheel next here, and let's find out what's up and in store for that. It's going to take me a minute. I don't bring all 7 genres up, so I have to do this off the fly here. Open edit. Yep. Yeah, you're listening to, by the way, KONA 100.5 LPFM. And you're listening to The Final Vinyl, which I may be having my final vinyl in another couple of weeks. This, I think that after tonight, there'll only be two more shows before I head off to Thailand once again, my favorite place. And, you know, I'm planning to do some neat things over there, too. I'm not afraid of pulling out the microphone and audio interface and doing some live shows and that sort of thing. So we'll see. We'll see what's in store once I get over there. But for now, we do have our progressive rock wheel. Has about 20 selections in, minus 5. So that's about 15 different selections. Let's see what turns up. With a spin of the wheel, and it is Genesis. Just missed Golden Earring by a tick as well. So the album I already know is going to be the forefront of Genesis is likely to be Foxtrot. I have about 4 or 5 other of their albums, but Foxtrot is usually the front runner. I'll have to double check on that. But as I recall, that was the front runner of the Genesis selections. So in the meantime, while I start to get that queued up, I'm going to play a little bit of Velvet Underground and All Tomorrow's Parties.

Okay, so we're back here once again, and when I say Genesis, you know, sometimes people think it's that Genesis from the 1980s. This is not that sort of thing. This is the classic lineup of Genesis, including Peter Gabriel. This particular album is from 1972, and it is certainly a classic, along with, you know, Tony Banks and Mike Rutherford, of course, Peter Gabriel, and let's see, who else was on that album? Steve Hackett, and of course the singer, drummer, who I, of course I'm drawing a blank, but... Yeah, I'll know right away. Phil Collins, duh. So, and this was put out on, I believe it was Beggar's Banquet. The famous Charisma label, known for their works in progressive rock, actually. So, side one starts off with something called Watcher of the Skies. So, enjoy, everyone. This is Genesis Foxtrot from 1972.

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1: Directors of Genetics.

Yes, and my face is turning a little red on that one because of the condition. I mean, some of those were genuine skips. This album had been played quite a bit during my day, during the heyday, and it got some wear and tear. But, you know, some of that was caused by dust as well. It's, you know, I try my best to clean every speck of dust on it, but it doesn't always work, especially albums that you haven't pulled out of the till for quite a few years. So there is that. Nevertheless, you know, the instrumentation on this particular album is truly extraordinary. All very accomplished musicians: Banks, Rutherford, Hackett, Gabriel, and of course Phil Collins. Side one started off with Watcher of the Skies, which apparently Genesis had bought off King Crimson's Mellotron at some point and decided to use that to start it with. It followed with Timetable, which is a kind of a romantic themed song about tradition and, you know, banished by war and conflict. Sounds a lot like today, actually. Get 'Em Out by Friday, a comedic opera that apparently Gabriel described as a social comment and part prophetic. I guess he was also part of some various evictions along the way. And what we just heard was Can Utility and the Coastliners, one of my favorites from them, filled out side one of the album Foxtrot from 1972. Yes, this was Genesis's fourth album, and it put them on the map. This was the one that kind of like, yeah, they were kind of a so-so band up until this point, and then along came Foxtrot. And in particular, the song, the lengthy 23-minute song that you're about to hear coming up, called Supper's Ready, which is broken up into about seven different parts. Nevertheless, it's the classic concept style progressive rock album. And we'll be hearing the second side in just a couple minutes. Again, here's some more of Velvet Underground.

Yes, and I do my best to try and clean those records off. Yeah, they have a fair amount of lint, and that's going to be one of the first things that I look for when I get to Thailand, is a nice record cleaning kit or the equivalent. I mean, I actually did buy some really good solution off of eBay, and it works fine. But, yeah, like I said, some of the condition of the albums. I really respect anybody that can possibly do vinyl DJing, especially out at Burning Man with all that dust and stuff. I don't think there's anybody out there who would take on that task, but you never know. It's been known to happen. So here is side two of Foxtrot by Genesis.

0: Yes, one of the classics there of all time from early Genesis, Foxtrot, and its seven subsections. We just heard side two from the album Foxtrot, starting with Horizons, which was a short guitar instrumental piece performed by Steve Hackett, followed by the 23-minute epic song Supper's Ready, including Lover's Leap, the wording is so small here, I can barely read it. Imagination, and it's Itzakon and their Band of Merry Men, followed by How Dare I Be So Beautiful, Willow Farm, Apocalypse and 9/8, co-starring the delicious talents of Gabble Ratchet, and As Sure as Eggs is Eggs, Aching Men's Feet. And so there you have it, 1972's classic Foxtrot album by Genesis. You know, one time during that phase of 1970s through, say, 74, it was the king of the concept album. And this kind of like really raised the flag on that. Between them, the Moody Blues, Gentle Giant, King Crimson, Yes, they all had that instrumentation down and being able to tell stories, have beautiful artwork on their albums, and this one is no exception. So, yeah, check it out if you can. It's a fairly rare album these days and probably not very popular amongst the contemporary Genesis fans. However, I just love it. Consider it their best work. And now it's time to turn you over to our weekly segment of Music from Hearts of Space. Have a wonderful week, everyone. Hope you enjoy your middle of November and the portal. Make a wish, try to manifest. Not try to manifest, just go ahead and do it. Aloha, everyone. We'll catch us next week for more of the Final Vinyl, DJ Frank X. Aloha.
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2: 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Mark Farina, Kona. Peace.
0: We have a wheel, basically, that identifies seven different genres. Within each of those genres, we have, as many as 20 artists. Not in all cases, though. In some cases, as few as six. You know, the 90s, that's a problem child, because that's when it went into CDs, and we didn't really have that many vinyls any longer. Or we weren't buying them at that point. You know, CDs seemed to be more convenient. I was one of the holdouts. I kind of waited about 3 or 4 years. I was like, that, you know, old school. I always appreciated the full product, the album, the concept album, and so forth. So let's get started on this process a little bit. Let me see. Did anybody volunteer out there to spin our wheel? I don't see anybody just yet, but let's go to it. Let me see here. So I have to find this thing here. And here we are. So I'm going to spin the wheel for the very first time, and let's see what comes up. And the winner is 80s New Wave. All right. Good choice to start us off. Now we're going to find out, well, what group? Who's going to be playing what here? And I have to find my my 10 selector, if I can here. Let me see. 10 pick. See, this is something that I'm just working with now, so stay with me for a bit. That's not it. New wave. Okay, let's see here. Yeah, there's going to be a few of these tonight, I can tell already, but let's see if... There we go. Now we found the 20 artist selection.

Okay, so we're back here again. And I wish I could have found that list. That was the one thing that did not show up tonight. And it's somewhere in the archives somewhere. It didn't make it to either of my computers, and I was searching up and down for it. But I will find it eventually. But I did find an album that was by Buffalo Springfield. And it is from 1966. And you'll remember them for the first song coming up on the album, For What It's Worth. Yeah, For What It's Worth is the name of the song, For What It's Worth. And, of course, Stephen Stills is the second lead guitar in this album. We have Dewey Martin, Richie Furay. Neil Young is also in this band as lead guitarist, and Bruce Palmer. It's just entitled Buffalo Springfield, so enjoy, everyone.

wrong. Nobody's right if everybody's wrong. Young people speak in their minds.

And guess what? I found the spreadsheet that had all the song selections on for the pre-67 classic rock. It was over in Kona. I had to tap into it remotely to find out what it was. Yes, we had a split of all our equipment, and that particular computer ended up over there. That was the computer that I had been using to plot out all these albums. And so I guess I have to put it on a Google sheet so that I can access it for over here. You know, that's the thing about the radio thing. It's always taken like three tries in order to really knock it out of the park. So in any case, the actual album that we should have selected, and we were only one number off because Buffalo Springfield was number 8. The Beatles were number 7 with Something New. So I guess I am going to hold that one back for a later time. In any case, I love Buffalo Springfield. It was, one of the precursors to Crosby, Stills, Nash & Young, of course, the two members being Stephen Stills and Neil Young, two guitarists. What you heard there on side one was For What It's Worth, Go and Say Goodbye, Sit Down, I Think I Love You, Nowadays Clancy, Can't Even Sing, Hot Dusty Roads, and Everybody's Wrong. And in just a moment, we're going to dust off side two and bring it to you shortly. 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

And it looks like we're ready here for side two on Atco Records from 1966. Wow, I was only 6 years old at that time. Any case, here we are, side two, Buffalo Springfield's self-entitled album.

And yes, that is side two of the Buffalo Springfield for you on Final Vinyl tonight. And you know what? Since the wheel spin, I don't want to mess with destiny here because that's bad juju, especially on your first night. I want to actually turn this into a double play, and we're going to play the two sides of Beatles' Something New. That was the original choice of the wheel, so I don't want to mess with that. And but what you just heard was side two of the self-titled album by Buffalo Springfield. Flying on the Ground is Wrong, Burned. Do I have to come right out and say it? Leave, Out of My Mind, and Pay with the Price. And if you can hear in the background, yeah, it's raining over in Hilo again. Or it's the waterfall running. No, it is actually raining again. So, yeah, let's cue up side one of the Beatles. This also, I think, is a 65? Is it 65? I'm trying to look for what year it is, and I'm guessing 65. I think, you know, the year after that was when they started coming out with, like, Rubber Soul and Revolver. But let's

Well, there you have it. That is not bad for a 60-year-old album. My goodness, 60 years old. That was actually released in July 20th of 1964. Not 65, 64. So that's 60 years old in a couple months. And, you know, I recall the Beatles on Ed Sullivan, of course, was, you know, my second memory of my lifetime. And, you know, it was just, you knew at the particular moment in time that everything was about to change musically. And it did shortly after that. But this was their first album that was released after their album A Hard Day's Night came out. And in fact, there was a couple tracks that were in the movie, Slow Down and Matchbox. But what we just heard was side one, I'll Cry Instead, Things We Said Today, Anytime at All, When I Get Home, Slow Down, and Matchbox. Yeah, you know, some fascinating things I learned too. It was only released in North America, this particular album. Apparently, you know, they had certain things that, you know, they were doing for marketing. They produced this album kind of like in coordination with the movie A Hard Day's Night. And they also have a German version of I Want to Hold Your Hand, which is going to be the last track on this album. So here is side two of Something New by the Beatles. Shortly after this, you'll be hearing music from Hearts of Space with Stephen Hill.

Okay, that just about does it for tonight with the prehistoric albums. Yeah, I don't think these turntables were made for these very, very old albums. In any case, we're going to call it a night tonight. Yeah, this was the return of the final vinyl. And it won't be the final vinyl because we'll be doing some more in the upcoming weeks. Hopefully next week from 8 o'clock to 9 o'clock. And, you know, we'll do a little bit more modern stuff if the wheel chooses to select that. So I'm going to say farewell for tonight. Music from Hearts of Space with Stephen Hill coming right up. Aloha, everyone. Have a fantastic week for the rest of April.

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Good evening, Kona. Welcome to the early days of November. And yes, we are, you know, we're right in the thick of it, really, on all scales, including Halloween this week. Yes, you know, so much was going on throughout the previous weekend and during the week this week. And then we have the elections on the other end, which is 2 days from today. So I wanted to date stamp this as Sunday, 8 p.m. on November 3rd, 2024. And yeah, we just finished with Spaceballs last night, which was a spectacular party. And really, it demonstrates exactly what we should be doing. I mean, when you can combine exchanges of music, dancing, ideas, crafts, food, fire dancing, and lounging in a sensual environment, it's all there. Beautiful event. Went all the way through the morning, and yeah, you know, all of what that entails was included. And you know, it runs at a perfect time, really, because yeah, Halloween's frightening and all, but nah, the elections are really frightening. You know what I mean, right? I mean, as I see it, really, there's three different variables. We know of two of them, the common ones, Democrat and Republican, yes. There's going to be one of those two outcomes. But to me, the white elephant in the room is always, without fail, going to be the military-industrial complex and the what really transpires out of that, because you'll take notice that, number one, this war, genocide, whatever you call it, doesn't really stand up to any debate, apparently. It's not debate-worthy, according to whoever makes those decisions. But as far as I'm concerned, something like that where you're pouring billions of dollars as well as, you know, people's lives, children, kids at stake, you know, stuff like that, it would absolutely be part of the discussion of what's going on. Where are our resources most being guided to? And as far as I can see, MIC, which is the military-industrial complex, oftentimes uses the same template in basically creating a contention among the masses. It's a very common theme in their interact. Activities. So I wouldn't put it past them to have some sort of, you know, divide and conquer strategy in motion, such as, oh, I don't know, what did happen again before 9/11 that was at? Oh, yeah, that's right, that really, really close election between Gore and Bush. Was it Gore and Bush? I'm pretty sure. It was so long ago now, it's 24 years ago. Nevertheless, it was one of those where, oh, popular vote versus the Electoral College vote. And of course, you know, it's a very contentious thing, to say the least. And we've had a lot of those. So it's not to say voting isn't important or anything, but the policies is what I'm really chasing down. And trying to figure out, okay, can people possibly have a say in the matter? Or is it already decided for us? It certainly looked that way with whatever primaries took place this year. I didn't even see any. It seemed as though, okay, Kamala Harris is already the presumptive candidate just because she's chosen by President Biden. Well, that's one vote, a very important vote. But nonetheless, it's his selection that determined that outcome. It doesn't have to do with the people. The people did not choose Kamala Harris at any level, except those maybe in the democratic elite structure that makes those types of decisions. And that's oftentimes guided by media propaganda, mainstream shenanigans, and everything that goes along with it. Yeah, whatever happens after that, fill in the blank, because I have no clue. I'm not making any
claim. I'm just saying that I would not put that past them to have some sort of contentious thing. Of course, the January 6th insurrection thing was a huge, code red loony alert. Yeah, that was that was the term I used for it, and it actually did come to pass. It was just sheer lunacy and a lot of stuff that really, when it comes right down to it, is that going to change the matter? No. I don't know where people get this conception that somehow or other Trump is the voice of the true working people or something like that. My goodness. I don't know. I don't know where that comes from, if that exists at all. But and by the same token, don't get me wrong, I mean, both sides of this, like I just said, you know, Kamala Harris was not chosen by the people. She was chosen by a former president, what will soon be a former president. Anyway, I'm going to get off of that for right now. We do have a final vinyl to take care of before this election takes place, so let's choose something very appropriate tonight, shall we? It always seems to anyway. So let's see what genre is being chosen tonight. It is classic rock post-67. Has come up a lot in season number two here. We're on our 24th show, by the way, 24 and 24. And basically, we've been, you know, almost clearing out some of the selections that, you know, were contained within some of the genres. Classic rock pre-67, for instance, only has one selection left. But for now, we got at least 15 selections here for classic rock post-67. Let's see where the spinner stops this time, and it is Jesus Christ Superstar. Oh my gosh! Okay. Well, that's an interesting... That came out of nowhere, didn't it? I guess that's what we're looking at tonight. This is really funny because, you know, it was one of three cassettes that I owned as a, I don't know, 12, 14-year-old when it first came out. I think it was 19... It might have been 1970, and I got the cassettes. And wore them out, so I know the insides and outs of that album, song by song, and it was very, very popular at the time, and also denounced heavily by especially the Catholic religion. That was the one I was familiar with. I couldn't speak for the other factions of religions, but I remember the teacher that we had, Mr. Ferris, yeah, he was going to battle with the nuns over Jesus Christ Superstar, because he really liked the album, and he played it for us in the classroom, and the nuns went bonkers. So goes, you know. Andrew Lloyd Webber was the music creator of that, you know, and I'm gonna get to more information as we go. It is a double album, so it's gonna be we're gonna be hanging out a while here tonight, and I'm not deny this opportunity to play you all four sides of Jesus Christ Superstar. I guess we could have waited until more like Easter time, but maybe the elections are more appropriate after all. In any case, let me get that set up and we'll be with you in a moment.

Okay, we're about ready to go here. Just found the box basically that the two records are contained in, and I actually have two of the song lists because I got one when I had the mail for it, but when I got the cassette I was able to get a copy of it. And then this album, which I found somewhere in the used record store, so I picked it up. But it is truly a classic. I mean, a lot of the performers, let me just go over a couple of them. A lot of the performers were actually famous musicians already in several bands, notably Ian Gillan from Deep Purple. Yvonne Elliman actually is from Hawaii, Honolulu, if I'm not mistaken, and she performed in the Broadway exhibit. John Gustafson played, I believe he played bass with Roxy Music, several others. In any case, I want to get us started here since it's going to take some time. This is side one of Jesus Christ Superstar, the rock opera by Andrew Lloyd Webber and Tim Rice. Enjoy.

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1: Quick, Caiaphas, go call the Roman guard.
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Wow, I got goosebumps. Just listening to this album for the first time in a long, long time, but yet knowing it so well that I virtually know every word in the lyric sheet. In any case, the one thing that fascinates about me about the album itself, it's not just relevant to the time that they're talking about. I believe that in the current day contexts, this has relevance. This album definitely has relevance in the, you know, the martyr complex. The martyr complex is there. The elements of, superstar fandom. You know who I'm talking about, of course, and how that is all sort of playing out. In any case, it has tinges of all of those elements that we commonly struggle with, you know, and it kind of brings those to the forefront a little bit. And I don't know if that's a good thing necessarily. Nevertheless, in the early 1970s, just after Tommy came out, this was really, I don't want to say for sure that it was the second true rock opera, but it was the most popular between Tommy and Jesus Christ Superstar. They were batting 2 for 2 in rock operas, as far as I'm concerned. The other thing is that Yvonne Elliman, who we heard on the track, I Don't Know How to Love Him, it was Everything's All Right, was from Honolulu. She is from Manoa, which is like where Hilo, KTUH was. And I find that fascinating. She was her mother was Japanese and Chinese, and then her father was worked for Best Foods. He was of Irish descent. And I'm having trouble getting the spindle off this record for some reason. In any case, it was a really, really popular album. It played throughout New York. It was called West Side, I believe. Let me take a step back here a moment. West End and Broadway. First appeared on Broadway, and then went to West End, and then it turned into a film. Back to Broadway revival, West End revival. Throughout its history, it's had very much relevance, and again, it was a very much controversial matter of subject amongst the Christian conservatives and that sort of thing. But in actuality, it really was teaching the story just in a different way that they didn't particularly care for, I'm sure. Even though they tell their own version of the story, so there, you know. It was a concept album. There were our Australian cast recordings of it. The cast of characters is almost limitless. There's so many different productions and people who played the different performers, and I just really thought it was fascinating about Yvonne Elliman, though. I didn't realize that she had lived in Manoa. I knew she lived in Honolulu, was born there. In any case, if I could get my spindle back on, I'm going to try side two in just a moment here. Enjoy some of Coldplay, though, in the meantime.

Oh, well, after much struggle here with my spindle, we're ready for side two of Jesus Christ Superstar from 1970 tonight on Final Vinyl.

0: is this serious charges facing you? You say you're the son of God in all your hand. That's what's true.
1: That's what you say. You say that I am.
2: There you have it, gentlemen. What more evidence do we need? Judas, thank you for the victim. Stay a while.

0: small. 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King of the Jews?
1: That's what you said.

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1: Okay, forgive me. I think I've created an act of DJ blasphemy. I played side three of Jesus Christ Superstar before side two. Forgive me. Forgive me. I was dealing with a spindlectomy, and things got out of control. It wasn't my fault, kind of. But, on the other hand, the writing on these labels is really small. It's tan against brown. Barely says side three, but now I see side two. And it's a fairly old record. We're talking almost 52 years old, something like that. In any case, yeah, let me recap the songs before I forget that. Create another act of blasphemy. It's a blasphemy being at this show, Final Vinyl, here on KONA 100.5. But act one consisted of Overture, Heaven on Their Minds, What's the Buzz, Strange Thing Mystifying, Everything's All Right, featuring Mary Magdalene, a.k.a. Yvonne Elliman, This Jesus Must Die, and I'll continue on with what you're going to hear on the real side, too, which is Hosanna, Simon Zealot's Poor Jerusalem, Pilate's Dream, The Temple, Everything's All Right, Reprise, I Don't Know How to Love Him, and Damned for All Time, Blood Money. So let me get that set up before things really get out of hand here. I'm sorry about that. That should never have happened. But sometimes in this business, especially when you have these double albums, they're not that fun to deal with, especially when your spindle is not working properly. So let me return you to some Cocteau Twins for the time being.

It really is uncanny that this album got chosen by The Wheel tonight, particularly in under the guise of the matters happening in Gaza and all throughout Israel. The matter of blood money comes up often in politics, and I think the monies that are going towards our military that are buying munitions for other countries so that they can do their war games against their opposing forces, no matter what they be. I mean, it's basically all part of that machine, and it is basically feeding the better part of America, including the very politics that we vote in, if we're lucky. We don't even get to choose in this case who gets to be the representative for the Democratic Party. They already chose that candidate. Similar in the Republican side, although they at least, I think, if I'm not mistaken, they had somewhat of a primary. It certainly didn't seem to be vetted very well, and I don't know how it compared to the previous one, but it seemed like everything was already spoken for. And so whenever I see that, whenever I see the lack of integrity in anything, whether it be the vaccine, where that was pushed forward onto us by the mass media, which is controlled, by the pharmaceutical industries and so forth. That's another example of blood money going into the system, which shreds it, basically. It destroys whatever integrity it might have. It just destroys it. And I think that's, it comes with the territory in terms of capitalism, because capitalism, by definition, has profit as its main objective through all categories of problems that it might create in the process. Money seems to be the overriding concern, no matter what. Monsanto, Roundup, you name it, GMOs, and you can take that down the list of issues, and I'm sure you'll see that there is all that trickle effect to people basically getting paid off with fake money, no doubt, because that money is created out of thin air too. And so the politics, the big swarm, has to do with this, oh, we got to protect, we got to insulate the high priests of our society who are now, the CEOs of these large corporations who are in place to retain their power. So I get the feeling that some of that is kind of coming to a head, and that's why I feel like this album is very appropriate for tonight's show, The Final Vinyl. And since we finished side three a little bit earlier, I may as well tell you the songs in Act Two were The Last Supper, Gethsemane, I Only Want to Say, The Arrest, Peter's Denial, Pilate and Christ, King Herod's Song, and we'll lead you into side four. Jesus Christ Superstar.

forget the excuses. I don't understand why you're filled with remorse. All that you've said has come true with a vengeance. The mob turned against him, you've backed the right.

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And you knew all the time. God, I never have enough.

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1: And why is this? Was Harrod unimpressed?
2: Peter to Rome.
3: To sentence Nazareth.
2: We have no law
3: to put a man to death. We need him crucified. It's all you have to do. We need him crucified. It's all you have to do.
1: Talk to me, Jesus Christ. You have been brought here, manacled, beaten by your own people. Do you have the first idea why you deserve it?

0: You have nothing in your hands. 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Everything is fixed and you can change it.
1: You're a fool, Jesus Christ. 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

I'm thirsty.

is finished. Father, into your hands I commend my spirit.

Yes, and if our current situation was a rock opera, I think we'd be on side four at this point, and that's pretty sad. Yeah, you know, side four right there, I'm glad I didn't get that one out of order. But that consisted of Judas, death, trial before Pilate, including the 39 lashes, superstar, crucifixion, and John 19:41, which the meaning for John 19:41, incidentally, in the Bible, describes the burial of Jesus in a new tomb in a garden near the place of his crucifixion. Jesus Christ Superstar was originally a concept album in 1970, and upon its release in 1971, topped the U.S. Billboard Pop Albums, and the 1972 and 1992 Australian cast recordings were also both highly successful.

By superstar to everyone in the classroom. Pretty funny times. In any case, the Broadway show and subsequent productions were condemned by different religious groups. Tim Rice was quoted as saying, "It happens that we don't see Christ as God, but simply the right man at the right time at the right place." Christians considered such comments to be blasphemous. The character of Judas, too sympathetic, and some of his criticisms of Jesus offensive. The musical's lack of allusion to the resurrection of Jesus has resulted in criticism similar to that of fellow musical Godspell, which also did not clearly depict the resurrection. At the same time, some Jews claim that it bolstered the myth of Jewish deicide by showing most of the villains as Jewish, Caiaphas and other priests, Herod, and showing the mob in Jerusalem calling for Christ's crucifixion. Musical was also banned in South Africa for being irreligious, and the Hungarian People's Republic for distribution of religious propaganda. I guess they didn't have a problem with the content, they had a problem with the fact that it even dealt with religion. But in any case, yeah, you know, Tuesday is going to create another chasm. I can't help but feel that inevitably one side is going to feel slighted over the other. And like I said, the one thing to look out for are the dividing rods that create more division than is necessary. And I'm again speaking to the fact that if the Electoral College and the popular vote are deciding against one another, we could be in for something, you know, code red loony alert. Because if it happens to be the way that it normally is, where, you know, usually it's the Democrat part that gets the short end of the stick when it comes to popular vote versus Electoral College. What if that changes places now? Is it going to be like when, you know, the end of the president's term was up and they were trying to decide who to pick for a Supreme Court nominee? And, you know, when it was the end of Obama's term, oh, no, we have to wait until you're out of office before we can select our candidate. And then the end of Trump's term, oh, no, that has to be chosen by the Republican Party. Or, you know the drill. I don't know which one came first, but I know that there was instances of that. And, in the bigger scheme of things, though, there's a bigger force that's in control of both parties, I believe, that they've been both bought out. Otherwise, there would be opposing viewpoints on a lot of these matters that are costing the U.S. in so many different ways. And in their moral geography, their moral compass is completely gone. I've often said that, please, you know, hey, the one thing I will not tolerate is this BS of moral superiority, because whatever, they're the chosen ones, or whatever BS they want to throw out there. No, that moral horse has been shot a long time ago. We're talking about bringing a person into office who's already been tried and convicted of various crimes and so forth, and that, you know, that's going to stay with him in the court of public testimony regardless. So, yeah, lay off of the moral stuff. I don't want to hear it at that point. But in any case, it's going to be interesting, an interesting week ahead of us. It's less than like 48 hours away. So be peacefully to each other. You know, the real solutions are, I believe, what we experienced last night, which was just harmony. Check your ego at the door.
try and groove with people, you know, open up to them a little bit.

0: more. The more that we understand where we're coming from, I think the better off we all are, especially in smaller groups of people, which I believe is truly the way to go. We're not meant to be alone, but we're not meant to be like homogenized either. So we'll see which way the wind blows this week. For now, this is DJ Frank X, hoping you'll have a spectacular rest of the year. You know, this show was number 24, second season, so it was like 2/24/2024 on 11/3. Take care of each other, my friends. 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

news in Hilo this weekend. I think it stopped raining. There was this bright, sunshiny thing up in the sky when I got back. I couldn't confirm whether that happened the entire weekend or not, because I was over in Kona for Base Babes and doing some work and pick up the Costco run and come back. And here's this sun shining in the sky. Unbelievable. It must be June. Yes. The first final vinyl of June, actually. And what a fun night it was last night at Papa Kona's. Was decked out. It was so lit last night. It was unbelievable. Really nice crowd, and the female DJs really stepped it up. I mean, they did great. I got a recording of the entire event all the way till 1 a.m. and as well as broadcast it live. If you were at home, you might have missed it, but maybe not. I mean, that's why we're here. There was a lot of events going on. Even at Space City last night, there was a fundraiser for Volcano Cat Advocates or something related to that. So I wasn't able to be at two places. And then there was another event at my bar that DJ Please produced, inspired. It was a lot going on last night. You could feel it in the air. And, this afternoon I heard that there was a earthquake somewhere in the range of like 8.1 or 8.2, which is a major concern. Anytime something like that happens in that area, concerns not only for the Philippines but also the surrounding areas for tsunamis and that sort of thing. Hawaii was, the warning was canceled. The watch was canceled, rather. And that's a good thing. But, yeah, we had a bit of a tremor last week, 4.2. And it's always a concern being here on the islands and in the Ring of Fire, etc. So we're back here at home now. This is Final Vinyl. I'm DJ Frank X, Radio Alchemy, KONA.com. Happy to be bringing it to you. And oh, by the way, on the way over to Kona, stopped in Wheeler Records to drop off three of our played records and replace them with ones that are fresh on our board tonight. And we're going to find out in a minute here. What genre gets chosen? We still have a virtual coin flip between the two genres, classic rock post-67 and 80s new wave, and it is new wave 80s tonight. Yes, we just did add two items to our list, and let me see if I can bring that wheel up. Yes, it's always exciting to be picking up new material for our broadcast and so forth. Oh my goodness, but I don't have them added in yet. Ah, that's a bummer. Let me see. I don't know. I think I'm gonna, okay, what should I do here? I'm gonna try something. I'm gonna go in the other room and pick it up and give you a little Echo and the Bunnymen in the meantime, and see if we can get these other entries up and running. I'll be right back.

Okay, we got it back on now. I just had to go and save the page and bring it back up again. And let's see, let me get Orchestral Maneuvers off, because that was last week's selection, so let me get rid of that one first of all. And now, yes, we have four entries where we would have had two before, so let's find out. From the 80s New Wave, what gets chosen tonight is... Yes, Clan of Xymox. Okay. We're going goth tonight. From 4AD Records, the very first Clan of Xymox album from around, I gotta check on it. I think it was 1987 or 88. Excellent album. I really liked it. I did not know about them until somebody phoned it in as a request when I was playing at K2H in Manoa, and I heard it for the first time and I really liked it. Short time after that they came out with a new CD, and then I've been following them ever since. They're out of Nijmegen, Amsterdam, if I'm not mistaken, as I recall. So let me get that queued up for you and we'll return you to Echo and the Bunny Man.

Okay, and we're ready to get started here. Clan of Zymox. The album does not have a name, so I'm guessing it's self-titled. I'll double check on that, but I believe that's the case. This is side one of Clan of Zymox. Hope you enjoy it.

Yes, and we've even got the Cokie frogs back tonight. Yeah, I guess they don't do much chirping during the rainstorm, so they've kind of been out of commission for a while. I guess they kind of give up and in the rain. And in any case, that was side one of Clan of Zymox's debut album. I was correct, they're from Nijmegen, Netherlands, but that album actually came out in 1985, a little bit earlier than I thought it was. the group formed in 1983 by Ronnie Moorings on guitar and vocals, Anke Walbert on bass and vocals. And they played together and got themselves a nice Korg MS-10. And soon, about a year later, they moved to Amsterdam and then joined Peter Newton, who is Ronnie Mooring's Nijmegen flatmate, and Frank Weizig, who added their own contributions, and they assumed the name Zymox after the word zymotic, which means of or causing fermentation. They did release a 5-track EP titled Subsequent Pleasures, limited to 500 copies. The band was also invited by Brendan Perry to support Dead Can Dance on a UK tour, and they were signed by the indie label 4AD, which, of course, they're label mates. And then they released this eponymous debut album in 1985. So, with that in mind, I guess we're going to set you up with side two. We'll be right back in just a moment.

And we are back here at Studio H in Hilo. And I forgot to give you the track listing. Consisted of four songs, A Day, No Words, Stumble and Fall, and Cry in the Wind. So here is side two of Clan of Xymox's debut album.

0: is Democracy Now!
1: There can be dead bodies buried underneath the rubble, the floodwaters that flowed from above. There could be bodies buried.
0: Nearly 2,000 people are dead or missing in Nepal after a mountaintop glacier collapsed, causing catastrophic flooding. There could be more. We'll go to Kathmandu for the latest and speak with a climate expert. But first to Texas, where Congressman Joaquin Castro is calling for the Dilley Family Immigration Jail to be shut down.
2: Every single day that a child spends in Dilley, they are traumatized.
0: And finally, to a new documentary about preserving language, culture, and dubbing Disney's The Lion King into Quechua.
3: There are so many great movies we've all enjoyed. So why the hell can't the Quechua children enjoy them too?
0: The documentary is called Rumasimi, and it's opening nationwide. All that and more coming up. Welcome to Democracy Now!, democracynow.org, The War and Peace Report. I'm Amy Goodman. In Nepal, more than 500 people have been confirmed dead after a massive wall of water, mud and debris crashed through a Himalayan river valley on the border with Tibet. The AP reports more than 1,500 people are still missing. Nepali police issued a fresh

0: on Iran. At the time, President Trump called the strikes a short-term excursion, promising they would end within weeks. Meanwhile, the Washington Post reports CIA Director John Ratcliffe's secret trip to Moscow earlier this week was preceded by fresh U.S. intelligence indicating the Kremlin sees the United States as weakened by the Iran war. This comes as the Associated Press reports the Pentagon faces a beyond critical shortage of Patriot missile interceptors in Europe after exhausting most of its supply, defending U.S. bases and Israel from Iranian drones and missiles. Israel's carrying out renewed airstrikes on southern Lebanon, where health officials report a woman was killed just 48 hours after her wedding. The newlywed's home was also destroyed in the attack on the Nabatea district. Six people were wounded by Israeli strikes, including a child, a woman, and two elderly people. In the Gaza Strip, an Israeli drone attack killed three members of the same family north of Khan Yunis earlier today. This follows Israeli strikes a day earlier that killed three Palestinians and wounded several others. On Thursday, Israeli Defense Minister Israel Katz renewed his threat to target any Palestinians seen flying balloons or kites over Gaza, declaring, quote, any launch is a terrorist act. His threats have forced parents to enforce a ban on flying kites.
1: They have been deprived of education, which is the most essential pillar for children and for human beings. Should they even be deprived of this simple toy, the simplest toy that we can provide for them at the lowest cost, the Israeli enemy has banned them from using.
0: The Trump administration sent a second deportation flight to Haiti in the past week, as officials rapidly expand the removal of thousands of Haitians after the end of temporary protected status, TPS. The flight landed Thursday in the city of Cap-Haïtien, as the main international airport in Port-au-Prince has been deemed too dangerous due to gang violence. More than 50 people were on board, including children as young as 1 year old and several children born in the U.S. and Brazil. As the Trump administration ramps up deportations to Haiti, federal immigration agents have flooded Springfield, Ohio, home to a large Haitian community and target of Trump's repeated racist attacks. Haitian residents are living in fear as masked ICE agents and unmarked cars snatch community members off the streets. This is Springfield resident Jen Castro addressing the city council during a public comment period on Tuesday.
2: Springfield is afraid, not of crime, but of ICE. Afraid of a car in the driveway that is not a neighbor's. Afraid to drop kids at school. Afraid to go to work. Afraid to sit in a pew on Sunday. That fear is real. It is happening right now, and some of you have decided it doesn't concern you. That is not good enough anymore. If you have to talk yourself out of caring when a father is zip-tied in front of his own children, the problem is not empathy, it is you.
0: That was Jen Castro. In Minnesota, Hennepin County Attorney Mary Moriarty is demanding the capture of ICE agent Christian Castro, who Texas released from custody Thursday and is in Texas after a judge blocked Minnesota's extradition bid. Castro is accused of firing his gun and wounding a Venezuelan man, Julio Cesar Sosa Celis, in the leg. This is Moriarty.
3: I am told that Governor Abbott claims to be tough on crime. How exactly is he tough on crime by manipulating an extradition process that is supposed to be administrative to protect a man who shot into a house with children inside, lied about it, and is under investigation by the federal government?
0: President Trump signed an executive order Thursday declaring Lake Ontario will be renamed Lake of America, effective immediately. Trump's order came days after the White House imposed tariffs of 50% on $20 billion worth of Canadian goods. Trump's order drew support from MAGA politicians and ridicule from Democrats. New York Governor Kathy Hochul wrote, quote, an acronym for the Great Lakes used to be HOMES. Thanks to Donald Trump, it's now SHAME, she wrote. SHAME would stand for Superior

0: We're on America, Michigan, and Erie. In Michigan, Democratic U.S. Senate candidate Dr. Abdullah El Sayed published a map showing Lake Michigan renamed Lake Florida, a dig at his opponent Mike Rogers, who splits time between Michigan and Florida. A publisher, editor, and reporter at the federally funded news organization Stars and Stripes are suing the Pentagon, claiming Defense Secretary Pete Hegseth and other top officials had them fired over their critical reporting. The firings came after Stars and Stripes broke news about poor conditions, low morale, and mental health crises aboard the USS Abraham Lincoln during its unprecedented deployment to the Middle East. President Trump called the reports fake news. In April, the White House fired Stars and Stripes independent ombudsman Jacqueline Smith without an official reason. The U.S. Navy is considering renaming an aircraft carrier after President Trump once its construction is complete. CNN first reported the plan, which would see the warship's name change from the USS Doris Miller, honoring an enlisted African-American sailor who helped defend U.S. forces during Japan's 1941 attack on Pearl Harbor. Meanwhile, Justice Department lawyers have suggested the Trump administration might demolish the John F. Kennedy Center for the Performing Arts unless the government is allowed to follow through with its plans for the site, which include adding the words renovated and restored by President Donald J. Trump to the building's exterior. That's despite a federal judge's order to remove Donald Trump's name from the Kennedy Center, which has already happened. On Thursday, Commerce Secretary Howard Lutnick defended Trump's plans. He spoke to reporters outside a federal court as a protester nearby chanted shame.
1: If President Trump was the construction manager, if he agreed to do it, we could get this done. But if he didn't agree to do it, what would we do? The board would have to hire a construction manager, spend them tens of millions of dollars, and the building would, of course, run over time and over budget.
0: And newly published financial disclosure forms reveal President Trump made more than 1,000 stock transactions in June, with many of the trades involving the same energy companies that were reaping record windfall profits from the U.S. and Israeli war in Iran. Trump also traded in artificial intelligence stocks like NVIDIA and drug manufacturers, including Eli Lilly and Merck. And those are some of the headlines. This is Democracy Now!, democracynow.org. The War and Peace Report. I'm Amy Goodman in New York with Juan Gonzalez in Chicago. Hi, Juan.
2: Hi, Amy, and welcome to all of our listeners and viewers across the country and around the world.
0: In a moment, we're going to be going to Nepal to talk about the massive devastation from a glacier that broke off. Now, at least 2,000 people are dead or missing. But first, we go to Texas. Calls to shut down the Dilley Immigration Processing Center in South Texas continue to grow following the detention and deportation of Victor Martinez Nieto, along with his 5-year-old son, Liam. The arrest happened just days before Liam was set to start kindergarten. They've both been deported to Mexico. According to the family's lawyer, Liam's dad begged officers to let his son go as they were arrested on their way to soccer practice in Austin last week. His father wanted Liam to be released to his mom, but ICE reportedly refused. We go now to San Antonio, Texas, where we're joined by Democratic Congressmember Joaquin Castro, who requested to visit Liam and his father in custody, but ICE denied the request. Last month, Congressmember Castro led a group of more than 110 Democratic House members in a nationwide call to end the immigration jail in Dilley. He's joining us now from a car in San Antonio on his way to a meeting. Congressmember Castro, we thank you for taking these minutes to be with us. Talk about what you're demanding. Today, you're headed to Dilley once again.
3: Yeah, great to be with y'all. This will be my 9th inspection of Dilley this year, and I join 110 other Democrats in calling for the United States government to shut down the Dilley Detention Center. It is, to me, it represents the commodification of child imprisonment. You have kids as young as 2 months old who have been in prison there, and every child that's put in there, every woman, every person, there are American investors who are making money off of their imprisonment, but most especially the children. So I got asked by some of ICE leadership to meet with them at Dilley, and I'm going to go do that this morning.
2: And Congressman, the Texas Tribune reported earlier this month that immigrant children are held at Dilley five times longer than a court order allows. Can you talk about that situation, especially the case of Liam Tadeo, the five-year-old boy, and his father, Victor Martinez Nieto?
3: Yeah, I tried to visit with Liam and his father last Friday and got his mother's permission to meet with him. And still, ICE refused to let me meet with him. I then told them that I wanted to visit with Liam and his father today during my inspection, and they, of course, deported him in the last few days. And so this is an agency that has become very abusive, that has absolutely gone rogue, and that should be disbanded.
2: And Congressman, could you comment also about how a judge has blocked Minnesota's bid to extradite Christian Castro, an ICE agent accused of firing his gun and wounding a Venezuelan man in the leg?
3: Yeah, absolutely. To finish up on your last question, there's something known as the Florida Settlement Agreement that says that children should only be held in these detention centers for up to 20 days. And ICE right now is going well over that limit. I've met with kids who have been there 3 months, 7 months, 10 months. And so this is really abusive, and it's traumatizing a lot of kids. With respect to Christian Castro, who's in the Rio Grande Valley, he was up in Minnesota, was one of the ICE agents from Texas up in Minnesota. And just so we understand what he did, he shot into a closed door of a house where there were six people, including children, and ended up shooting a man. And then on top of that, he lied about it and got caught. And so the Texas Rangers, when he came back to Texas, arrested him, and he was in jail awaiting extradition at the request of Minnesota. Governor Greg Abbott, who's one of the most corrupt governors in the country, refused to do that based purely on politics. And so, unfortunately, that agent was released yesterday from jail and is presumably in Texas, but is also a flight risk.
0: Congressman Castro, we also want to ask about yet another case. Earlier this year, you nominated David Garcia to the U.S. Naval Academy. His mother, Maria, is now jailed at Dilley. ICE took her into custody during her green card review. You're demanding her immediate release. What can you tell us about her?
3: The Trump administration, it's clear, is also targeting military families. We've seen this kind of story come up now several times. David Garcia is an outstanding young man from San Antonio in my congressional district, and I nominated him to the U.S. Naval Academy, and he's there right now. Unfortunately, his mom had been granted parole in place and showed up for her green card interview. And when she did, ICE took her. And now she's sitting in that Dilley trailer prison as her son is at the U.S. Naval Academy as we speak. And so I've been in contact with ICE. I'm working on his mom, Maria's case. And, I'm hoping to see her today, but we were still working out getting all of the privacy and permission forms that we need. That's the thing. You've got this young man who is serving his country, who absolutely represents the best of us, his mom that was doing everything right, as they say, and still Donald Trump and his administration, with the help of governors like Greg Abbott, are targeting them.
0: And then also let me ask you about this story that has gotten some attention. The father of the U.S. Navy sailor, now in his ninth month of deployment aboard the USS Abraham Lincoln, the father was detained by ICE recently. He's since been released, but the apprehension of Luis Manuel Aviles in Key West, Florida, is part of a broader effort by the Trump administration to end immigration protections for the families and relatives of U.S. service members. Your response to his son, Joshua Viles, remember, I mean, what they have been through on the USS Abraham Lincoln has been unbelievable. And here he's gone through that. Then his father's detained. He writes on social media, "This is heartbreaking for me. I don't know how I can mentally continue working 12-plus hours days, knowing my dad is somewhere, possibly being treated like a criminal. My dad's only crime was coming to this country to give my siblings and me a better life." There was public outcry. His father was released. And then you have the story of another active-duty U.S. soldier whose wife was deported to Honduras. Cristy Mariari Villafranca Trejo, the wife of Army Sergeant Hedar Leonel Tercios Juarez and mother of their six-year-old daughter, was deported Monday. She'd left 10 years ago from Honduras due to violent crime in the country. At least the seventh spouse or parent of an active-duty military member to be removed from the United States, with more than 50 cases of immediate family of U.S. service members placed in federal immigration detention, according to the Associated Press. What are you calling for, Congressmember Cass?
3: Well, most of all, I'm calling on the Trump administration to stop targeting military families and the relatives of service members, to stop targeting them. These are folks who are honorably serving our country, and at a minimum, and their families, again, are people who have not committed any crimes, have not done anything wrong. They should be granted those protections. And so it's absolutely shameful and disgusting that Stephen Miller and Donald Trump and these folks are going after their family members.
2: And finally, Congressman, I wanted to ask you also, it's been 2 months since the fatal shooting of Lorenzo Salgado Araujo in Houston, the 52-year-old Mexican father of three U.S. citizen sons who was killed by ICE agents as he was commuting to work. Has there been any update in that? We understand that a possible new witness has come forward.
3: Yeah, my understanding is the Harris County DA, has compiled a lot of evidence and a lot of the facts surrounding the case. And from what I understand, they may be close to, I think they're bringing witnesses into a grand jury and hopefully close to an indictment. You know, I said early on that when ICE, when law enforcement, when they have the facts on their side, when it's clear from the video evidence that somebody pulled out a gun and was trying to harm them, when they saved somebody from a flooding car successfully, you know, when the evidence supports their case, they tend to put that evidence out, the video evidence out right away. Here, ICE did not put out a single second of video evidence. And to me, that was a strong suggestion that they understand that their ICE agents did wrong. And so I hope that those folks will be held accountable.
0: Congressmember Joaquin Castro, thank you so much for being with us. You can get out of your car and go to your meeting now. Democratic congressman from Texas representing San Antonio, calling for the Dilley immigration jail to be shut down. Coming up, we go to Nepal, where a devastating flood from a collapsed glacier has led to hundreds of dead and well over 1,000 people missing. We'll speak with a climate expert. Stay with us.

0: This is Democracy Now!, democracynow.org. I'm Amy Goodman with Juan Gonzalez. We turn now to Nepal, where at least 547 people are confirmed dead. Over 1,300 people are still missing after a glacial collapse sent a wall of ice, mud, and rock into a Himalayan river, which triggered catastrophic flooding in the Nepal-Tibet border region, sweeping away entire communities. Water levels along the river at one point rose by as much as 27 feet over half an hour. As the desperate search for survivors continues, heavy rain and risk of secondary flooding of complicated rescue operations, Chinese authorities warned Friday a lake formed by the landslide could breach its banks and cause another flood downstream in Nepal. This is David Fisher, who leads the Red Cross in Nepal.
1: And so we are operating on still very, very estimated figures, but we believe that at least 93,000 people have been affected and are in great need. We're, of course, very, very concerned about the secondary flood.
0: Nepali authorities say they've rescued over 3,700 people so far. The bodies of the dead swept away by the floods are being found far downstream. Meanwhile, local morgues are running out of space to store the bodies until they're identified. Among the missing are hundreds of foreign tourists, many of whom were on their way to a popular pilgrimage site sacred to Hindus, Buddhists, and Jains. There are up to 100 tourists from the United States missing. This is an evacuated Indian tourist describing her escape from the flood.
2: We saw the gush of water all the way, dirty mud, rising all the way four-story high. We ran for our life. We ran 500 steps all the way up the mountain to be safe.
3: Did you hear something before you saw the mudslide? What was it? Please explain.
2: Like waterfall, it felt like a boulder falling down. Like when a boulder hits water, what happens? That's what it was, a big, big rock. When it hits water, what happens? It comes up all in. So we were thinking it's earthquake. But we still don't know, because I was also told that, this is more like a glacier burst. That's what I think the army folks told us. So we have to go with what they say, so I don't know.
0: Geologists say the flash floods were set off by a landslide and glacial avalanche so powerful it set off its own seismic signal. Climate scientists warn the region is warming much faster than the global average, leading to the rapid retreat of glaciers. For the latest on how this catastrophic flooding relates to climate change, we go now to Kathmandu, Nepal, where we're joined by climate expert Sunil Acharya, the Just Transition lead at the nonprofit Recorse. Thank you so much, Sunil, for joining us. I know you're outside a hospital. If you can describe the scene there and also talk about how all of this relates to climate change. At this point, we have numbers up to 2,000 between the dead and the missing.
4: So I'm standing right in front of a government hospital here in Kathmandu, where they are bringing hordes of people who have died or who are severely injured. This is an unprecedented situation in here. The devastation caused by the flood that happened on Wednesday is unimaginable in the sense that the scale of devastation it has done is huge. The exact cause of this flooding, as scientists have now started to tell, was because a huge ice mass fell off, and that triggered the flooding, because it carried the huge amount of water, the rocks and debris along the way, washing away hundreds of villages, huge number of bridges and road infrastructure, and also hydropower stations. Though it seems like it's unimaginable when we see the footage is coming in. However, scientists and civil society have been warning about the very fact that these kind of events might happen in the Himalayas is no news. The scientists and civil society have been telling to the global community that these kind of events can happen because of the climate crisis, and this is the result of the delayed global action to deal with climate change.
5: And Nepal has lost nearly a third of its total ice volume over the last three decades. Could you explain?
4: Yeah, that's true. The Nepal Himalayas are, warming at the rate that is higher than the global average. The ice caps in the mountains and the glacier in there are melting in a rapid scale that's leading to a number of flood disasters every year. For example, this particular flooding event is the third in the row in the same catchment area. There are several other glacial lakes which are in the verge of explosion or melting. That means we are living in a situation wherein we can say that there's a time bomb attached to Nepal, wherein the communities who didn't cause anything to cause climate crisis are bearing the brunt of this crisis, wherein the number of people being killed, the number of properties being damaged has been, way beyond we can adapt to. This also shows that the climate crisis has reached a stage wherein there is a very hard limit to adaptation, and the loss and damage is resulting. But again, the global community or the developed countries which have historically contributed to the climate crisis are complacent in this, causing the situation like this. They are still, trying to not act upon and deal with the crisis in acting to reduce the greenhouse gas emissions urgently.
5: And given how quickly this unfolded, Nepal has an early flood warning system that relies on a network of river gauges. How well did that work?
4: So, the suddenness of this event was so quick that the ice mass fell off. Usually the early warning system that Nepal has are used to monitor the slow surge of water flow. But this was an explosion that happened in a very quick succession. And then the river surge that happened was so fast that even the monitoring stations were swept away before they were able to send the early warning situation. That also means that the early warning system that has been installed, despite the fact that Nepal also lacks sufficient resources to put in place the early warning system, put in place the monitoring system, there's one fact. But again, another fact is what we've witnessed is that these monitoring systems, which were supposed to work at the usual time, no longer work because of the climate change. The hazard profile had changed, the behavior of the hazard had changed. That's why it is very difficult for the existing early warning system to work.
0: Our last question to you, Sunil. The U.S. is historically the largest greenhouse gas emitter. China currently the largest greenhouse gas emitter. Nepal, to say the least, contributes almost not at all to greenhouse gases, which lead to the warming of the planet. If you can comment on this and where we go from here as you face possibly another flood in Nepal.
4: As you say, it's a glaring example of climate injustice. Nepal contributes less than 0.1% of to the global greenhouse gas emissions. However, the number and magnitude of disasters we are facing is rising day by day, and also the fact that the country, which is already having to force to shift the very scarce resources it has from health and education to deal with disasters that come year after year, is very bleak. But also the fact that the there's already a warning up there. The water level has already risen, and there might be another flooding event that can happen right away as we speak. But as the crisis is unfolding, we can see that there will be the number of such events that will happen. That also means that people and communities will be left in a situation wherein there is no way to deal with this crisis. And this also reflects the fact that there is loss and damage that is happening, and it is reality. And it also shows to the fact that the historically responsible countries such as the U.S. need to urgently compensate for the damage that has created because of this crisis.
0: Sunil Acharya, our deepest condolences on what has happened to your country on the border with Nepal and Tibet. And, of course, we'll continue to follow this issue. Climate and public policy specialist speaking to us from Kathmandu. He's the Just Transition lead at the nonprofit Recourse. This is Democracy Now!, democracynow.org, the War and Peace Report. I'm Amy Goodman with Juan Gonzalez. Before we move on with the show, I wanted to say a few words about my absence from the show this week. I took time off following a minor but important medical procedure known as Mohs surgery. That's M-O-H-S, microscopic surgery, to remove some skin cells on my nose that tested positive for squamous cell cancer. The procedure was painless using only minimal local anesthesia, and it went well. I got the stitches out yesterday and now have Steri-strips across the bridge of my nose, a kind of post-surgical Band-Aid. But I decided to come back on because I think it's important that we are not, you know, we don't have to be picture perfect on TV or video. We are not plastic. We are people. And people get by in all sorts of ways around the world. And I think it's important not to hide. The good news is, in my case, we caught the problem in time. The medical team that treated me are confident they removed all the cancerous cells. And in medical terms, it means the edges are clear. And I'm really grateful to everyone here at Democracy Now! For covering me this week, especially my New York-based co-host Nermeen Sheikh and Anjali Kamat, our editorial director Mike Burke, who managed everything, Charina Nadura, Tamri, a studio, thank you so much, Dina Guzder, the whole team, and Juan, of course, always thank you. It was a real treat watching the show from home with my dog Zazu by my side. Oh, I want to emphasize that the problem was caught in time. But too often people don't realize that a spot, a bump on their skin, a mole or a blemish anywhere, or just a rough spot, something scaly, might be cancerous. We don't have to be squeamish about squamous cell carcinoma or basal cell carcinoma unless it's not caught in time. Do your dermatology checks every year. And now with climate change, with the earth heating, with the increased exposure to the sun, there's an increase in skin cancer. And Juan, as you so prophetically warned after the 9/11 attacks here in New York, the level of toxins downtown were devastating. And skin cancers like squamous cell cancer went way up, especially downtown. Back then, Democracy Now! Was the closest national broadcast to Ground Zero, broadcasting from the Firehouse studios of DCTV. Well, enough of this story. So thanks again to everyone. It's great to be back covering the important stories of the day. Now on with the show, Juan, and if you can tell us about your fabulous new report on Chicago.
5: Yes, Amy. Well, first, it's great to have you back. I spent the past year working with a team of researchers at the University of Illinois Chicago's Great Cities Institute, tracking how the city of Chicago spent more than $16 billion, that's billion dollars, in property tax revenues over the past 40 years. Ostensibly, the money was supposed to revitalize the city's physical infrastructure, through an economic development tool most people have never heard of. It's a financing tool known as tax increment financing that is supposedly a self-financing tool that's been used by hundreds of local governments across the United States. But Chicago is far and away the biggest user of it among all major cities. The program allows a municipality to fight urban blight by designating an area within its boundary, within the city, as a TIF district, and then using all future increased property taxes in that area to pay for infrastructure like roads, parks, sewer systems, provide incentives for private development. Well, we found that Chicago's TIF program became a runaway project with more than 180 different TIF districts created throughout the city. In fact, the program was diverting an extraordinary share of taxes that would normally go to basic services and public schools and instead went into TIF projects. And it drove up property taxes for all property owners in Chicago by an average of 13.7% over the 10-year period that we studied. We found also that 90% of this increased taxes would have occurred anyway without the TIF program. And meanwhile, the TIF districts took in almost as much in property taxes last year as Chicago's corporate fund did to fund police, fire, health, housing, with the average homeowner paying hundreds of dollars a year and thousands over the 10-year period in extra taxes. We also found that the past four mayoral administrations, TIF funding has actually exacerbated economic inequities throughout the city, pouring more than half of the billions of dollars that it collected into downtown neighborhoods, while the 70 other community areas around the city were left to share the other half. And there was very little accountability to the public and clear reporting on how the money was spent. So now we're faced the situation where the school system is constant every year, doesn't have enough money to fund itself. The city itself has funding gaps, but yet the TIF districts are sitting on $3 billion in cash in their accounts, and they're flush with cash. So this is going to become a big issue because Chicago is about to enter into another mayoral race early next year. We found that Mayor Brandon Johnson has made some positive reforms to the TIF program, but not enough. And the issue of all this TIF money is going to certainly be a subject of debate as we enter the mayoral season in Chicago next year.
0: Well, Juan, we're going to link to your report, the Great Cities Institute at Chicago, at democracynow.org, Chicago's runaway development tool. Coming up, a new documentary about preserving language, culture, and dubbing The Lion King into Quechua. It's called Runasimi. Stay with us.

0: Hours of Fire by Adrienne Villanova. This is Democracy Now!, democracynow.org. I'm Mimi Goodman. Half of the world's 7,000 spoken languages could be lost by the end of the century. Experts estimate a language is lost every 2 weeks. Quechua is the most widely spoken indigenous language in the Americas, with approximately 7 to 10 million speakers, primarily in Peru, Bolivia, and Ecuador. But as with so many indigenous languages, Quechua is still vulnerable due to broader cultural pressures and discrimination. We turn now to the documentary film, Runasimi. The film follows Fernando Valencia, a Peruvian voice actor, indigenous activist, radio host, and single dad, who's dubbed many online clips of animated movies into Quechua from his home in Cusco, Peru. The film follows as Fernando pursues his most ambitious goal yet, to fully dub Disney's animated classic The Lion King into Quechua with the help of his 8-year-old son, Dylan. This is the trailer for the film.
1: Thank you for calling the Walt Disney Company. How may I assist you?
2: Hi, my name is Fernando Valencia, and I'm calling from Cusco, Peru, in South America. And I have a project that consists of dubbing a Disney film to a language that has never had a dubbed version. The language I'm referring to is Quechua, which is the second official language here in Peru. I know this is a random request, but I was wondering if you can please contact me with the right person, or maybe it's the legal department that I could approach first.
1: Yes, sir, I'll be happy to assist you, and I'll gladly connect you to our legal department. All right, I'm connecting you now. You have a magical day.
3: There are 10 million Quechua speakers that have never seen a blockbuster movie in their own language. My dream is to show the movie in different communities.
4: This will all be mine.
3: That's good, but you sound like a teenage
5: symbol.
3: There are so many great movies we've all enjoyed. So why the hell can't the Quechua children enjoy them too? Just don't do it like this. Let me show you. This will be mine. Like that. I will never let this language die. It's more than a language, it's a worldview. He is my motivation. He pushes me to do this. I think that if it wasn't for him, I probably wouldn't be here, and none of this would have happened. Noca means I. It comes from the heart. I've been playing around with my voice since I was a kid, and now I want to use it for this.
4: So this will all be mine?
3: Exactly.
0: That's the trailer for the documentary film Runasimi, which will be playing in New York this weekend at the Firehouse Cinema downtown. I had the chance to sit down with the film's director, Augusto Zagata, and the film's subjects, Fernando Valencia and his son, Dylan Valencia, in New York this year. I began by asking Augusto about the making of the film, specifically about the meaning of the title, Runasimi.
6: Runasimi means language of the people in Quechua. So that's how Quechua people would refer to the language themselves. And yeah, it's been an amazing journey to work on this film next to Fernando and Dylan and our whole team for the last 8 years. I have almost 9 years in the making of this film. And I won't lie, it took us a little bit longer than we expected, but I wouldn't change anything of how we've done this. And on the question of why this film is important, this is a film about Quechua. Quechua is a language spoken by 10 million people. It's the most spoken indigenous language in all of South America and our region. Four of them live in Peru. And and a lot of people don't know that about this language. So to me, it was important to shine a light in Fernando's project, because I feel like through his project, we use that anecdote to explore bigger themes, such as language discrimination. And we also see the story of Fernando passing his cultural heritage to his son. I think this is an urgent story because people right now in Peru, indigenous people, they are not, I think, treated fairly in general in Peru.
0: You yourself are Peruvian, Peruvian American.
6: I am Peruvian. My mother is from Cusco, but I am from Lima. I am not Quechua and I am not indigenous. But I've had the honor, you know, to be able to tell Fernando's story. Fernando himself is Quechua. And I think this story is important and urgent because indigenous people in Peru are fighting for basic rights to, you know, like having water, electricity, healthcare, education in their own language. And so somebody could think that this is not important, but they also have the right to access of entertainment in their own language. So to me, it was important to shine a light in Fernando's story and just be able to emphasize the power of film as a medium for oral language and to try to maintain it alive.
0: If you, Fernando, can talk about why it's so important to translate what you do, these films from Western culture, and not always, because you're doing things translating from Spanish into Quechua as well in Peru. Talk about where you grew up and why you do what you do.
2: Thank you so much. First of all, I want to say Alilian Chupanay Imeinalian Kashanki, no kaiku ancha kusis kankashai kutarikuiku kai Mosok York, ni mancha is like New York, but in Quechua, Mosok York, kai yaktapi hinaspam wilyasaiki. I am gonna tell you my story. I was born in Cusco City, but I passed my first years with my mother in the countryside. She was a teacher. She is retired, and so that's where I learned the Quechua, because in the 90s most kids in the countryside just spoke Quechua, so now they speak Spanish as well, and that's how I learned to speak Quechua. And then when I was around 25, I guess, I saw kids watching movies in the countryside, because most of them, they don't have TV, they don't have internet. Actually, they just have the TV, the device, and the DVD reproducer, and then they go to the city, sell some stuff, food, potatoes, or whatever they harvest, and then the parents bring them. They can't afford toys or things like that for their entertainment, and they just buy discs of movies, and this is the entertainment. But what I saw, it's they saw the movies in Spanish, in Spain, David movies, and then they even don't understand what was going on in the movie.
0: So they just watch.
2: They just watch and laugh with some physical jokes, you know, but they didn't understand. And then I asked them, hey, what's going on in the movie? And they said, I don't know, right? And that's why I decided to, hey, why if I try do the same voices and create the dubbing process for this in a short clip? And the response of these kids was really, really amazing, because they finally understood, but just a short clip. That's why we decided to, hey, why if we dub a full movie, right? And here is why. Because most of the indigenous language hasn't a written. They don't have the way to write. In Quechua is the same. And then most of the communication is oral. Right, and then how I can figure out to preserve the language without writing? It's we have this device, the phones, the audiovisual, the media now, and I said, okay, this is the way how I can preserve the language, because it's losing.
0: I want to go to clip number two. It's you describing why speaking in Quechua, preserving this language, is so important.
2: Our language, Quechua, to me, it's like life itself. In Spanish, I can say many things, but in Quechua, I can say what I really feel. What truly comes from my heart. There's the bull. Quechua speakers have always been treated like second-class citizens. In the past, people would have to speak it in secret. To this day, when you speak Quechua, people will look at you like you are worthless. That's why people won't speak it. That's why we are losing it.
0: That's another clip from Runasimi. Translated into English from Quechua means the language of the people. And we're speaking to Augusto Zagara, who is the director, but also the voice you just heard, Fernando Valencia, who this film is about. And now we're also joined by his son, Dylan. He was very young at the time. He's a few years older. It's hard to recognize him at 14. But Fernando, before I ask Dylan a question, that is so beautiful, the way you describe your indigenous language being your heart, expressing your soul. Talk about how it's threatened.
2: Yes. So each language in the world, especially the indigenous language, are very attached to the human relationships and also the relationship with the nature. And in Quechua, the most important thing, it's think in the other before think about yourself. It's why when you say hello, let's say hello or good morning, right? You say alilanchu, which means it's everything all right because I am aware, I am care of you, right? And then, yeah, that's why the language comes from the heart. And it's a beautiful thing. And most people ask me, why should I learn Quechua, Runasimi? And I say, because you will discover yourself. That's why I made. I learned Spanish to communicate in my country because each document is in Spanish. I learned English to communicate with the world because English is split around the world. And I, fortunately, I learned Quechua to talk with myself, with my most basic feelings.
0: Dylan, you're 14 years old now.
5: Yeah.
0: Did you learn Quechua in school?
5: I didn't. I didn't learn Quechua. But they teach it in a very basic way. There's like 1 hour a week of Quechua. So it is very hard to actually learn it and not just memorize a couple of words.
0: So you learn it from your father?
5: Yeah. I learned some words, some readings. Yeah, but I have a very good way to pronounce the Quechua, I think, because of this training with
0: because of
5: dubbing.
0: Your dad training you?
5: Yeah, like noka, I can say it a little bit better. Yeah, this was like when I was maybe 7 or 6.
0: Well, it's now preserved for all time.
5: Yeah.
0: Are you concerned about cultural imperialism bringing it to the Quechua people? The idea of bringing this movie as opposed to bringing out the voices of the Quechua people to the world?
2: Yeah. Most people ask me the same question. Yes, why you are bringing imperialism into Quechua, a peaceful country, a peaceful culture? And I said, but I'm not bringing them here. I am bringing the Quechua outside. I'm doing the opposite thing, and they don't even are noticing about this. What I'm doing is in the peaceful way to share the worldwide culture into small culture, and when I translate it, I am sharing our culture to the worldwide culture, taking something very iconic as the Lion King into a native language, but which is not a small thing. It's 10 million people speaking Quechua, and I say, why not?
0: I want to go to the final clip we have of Runasimi. We see Fernando teaching Dylan, a young Dylan, he's already 14, to jump into a haystack, but really, it's so much more.
2: Yeah. Okay, Dylan, you have to fly the hike. You have to fly. I don't know if I want to do this anymore.
7: Yeah, Dylan, vamos. Tú puedes.
2: Come on, you can do this.
7: Yeah? Tienes que volar hasta aquí.
2: Ready? You can jump this hike on three.
7: No.
2: One, two, ready. Come on, come on, come on. Fly, fly. That was intense.
0: That's a clip from Runasimi. Augusto Zagata, you're the director. You filmed him for so many years. Why did you choose this clip?
6: To me, that clip was always really magical and really special, you know, and that scene means more. It's more about Fernando teaching Dylan to overcome a fear just through a game. It's like something that Fernando used to do when he was a kid, and he's pushing Dylan, and he's pushing him, and he's pushing him, and finally he does it. So I think it has a lot to do with what Fernando is trying to teach Dylan in general throughout the film.
0: As we begin to wrap up, Fernando, that scene, the radio audience can't see it, but you can imagine it, reminds me of the scene where you show the full Lion King to the community in the mountains. Describe where you chose your open-air theater.
2: It was an incredible experience to see the final result and the people, because nothing of this could have sense if the Quechuan people don't enjoy the final movie dubbed into their own language.
0: And it was particularly touching to see you with your parents. Describe that experience.
2: Oh, my parents, yeah. I think about the kids for the dubbing, but in the way I discovered the old people liked more, because most of them just saw the cartoons as something very far from them. But when they realized, my father came to me and told me to my ear, hey, this movie moves your heart and makes you cry.
0: That was Fernando Valencia and his son Dylan, and Augusto Zagara, the director of the new documentary Runasimi, playing in New York this weekend at the Firehouse Cinema at DCTV. I'll be moderating the Q&A on Monday at 3:30 there. Tonight I'll be in Middlebury, Vermont for a screening of the documentary Steal the Story, Please at the Dana Theater at 7:15 with Tia Lesson and Carl Diehl, the directors. It's great to be back. I'm Amy Goodman with Juan Gonzalez.
8: Exploring science and the sea. In July of 2022, two scientists descended to the Challenger Deep, the deepest spot in the oceans. The first thing they saw on the bottom wasn't a new species of life or some other exotic wonder. It was a glass beer bottle sitting 7 miles deep. Litter isn't limited to the giant garbage patches on the ocean surface. It's found on the bottom as well, even in the deepest of all locations. It's been seen on the floors of all the oceans and seas, including the Arctic and Southern Oceans. A recent study, for example, used video cameras to survey a portion of the Calypso Deep, a 3-mile deep spot in the Mediterranean Sea near Greece. The cameras recorded about 150 items of trash, paper bags and cartons, glass bottles and jars, and lots of plastic. Bags, crates, bottles, fishing gear, and more. Based on that sample, researchers calculated the region should average about 70,000 pieces of trash per square mile. The spots with the highest estimated density of trash yet recorded are a couple of mile-deep canyons in the South China Sea. 135,000 pieces per square mile. Trash washes out to sea from rivers, is lost from ships, or is deliberately dumped. And it's a menace to any organisms on the sea floor. It can entangle them, or strangle or poison them if they try to eat it. And with an estimated 7 million tons of trash added to the oceans every year, the problem will only get worse in the years ahead. For the University of Texas Marine Science Institute, I'm Holly Brawley.

Yeah, party people. Here we go. Yep.

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0: We know what you know about these people. 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
1: For you folks out there in radio land, a big hello to y'all. And this is what's known as dead air.

That's how the Grateful Dead opened up their show October 20th, 1974 at the Winterland, opening up the show with Cold Rain and Snow, and also opening up the radio program show known as The Official Tape. Solo there, I'm Corey. A couple reasons starting to program off with that. Well, first off, it's from the album Steal Your Face, and the Grateful Dead released the 50th anniversary of that live album, Steal Your Face, the anniversary edition, newly mastered, restored, and speed corrected. The album marked the end of an ambitious period in the band's history. The live album became the last album released on the band's independent label, Grateful Dead Records. It also captured the legendary Wall of Sound's final shows. The other cool part about those October 74 Winterland shows, it was included on the Grateful Dead movie, a fan favorite cult classic film capturing the band, Jerry Garcia, Bobby Weir, Phil Lesh, Bill Kreutzmann, Donna and Keith Godshow, and the welcome return of Mickey Hart to the band. Was believed at the time to be their final run of shows, a five-night stand at San Francisco's Winterland Ballroom in October of 74, with the final night billed as The Last One. It blended stellar live performances, mind-bending animation, and interviews with the band members and crew. The film has a rare focus on the band's fans and their deep commitment to the Deadhead lifestyle. And it was released in 1977. And last year, 2025, they released the Grateful Dead movie. They released it to theaters on IMAX. It was part of an annual event that began in 2011 titled Meet Up at the Movies. And later on the program here at Official Tapes got details on Meet Up at the Movies 2026. And we are going to be highlighting performances that were captured on for Meet Up at the Movies. For instance, in 2017, not only did we get the 40th anniversary of the Grateful Dead movie, that was went back to movie theaters, but also in 2017, this was featured for Meet Up at the Movies as well. RFK Stadium in Washington, D.C., 7/12/89. This is The Official Tapes.

by air, by sea, by land. 15,000 pounds of electronic equipment, a ton and a half of personal luggage, lawyers, roadman lovers and technicians, managers, movers, old ladies and musicians, crisscrossing the continent, Amsterdam to Rotterdam, Luxembourg to Heidelberg, London and Paris, the Grateful Dead, Europe 72.

0: epic adventure has been captured by Warner Brothers through the miracle of electronic transcription. Europe 72, the Grateful Dead's European tour, priced so low it's certain to throw the industry into economic turmoil.
1: The official tapes.

0: Ramble on Rose from April 17th, 1972, Tivoli Concert Hall in Denmark. You can find that on the box set Europe 72, the complete recordings. And a lot of that show, or most of the show, all of the show, was captured on film as well. It was the Dead's first major live concert broadcast and a first in Danish television history. That is Ramble on Rose, 4/17/72. They took that recording, the film, and they released it in 2022 on the Grateful Dead meetup at the movies. It was sort of a 50th anniversary of the Europe 72 tour. And we have details on meetup at the movies 2026. But before Ramble on Rose, we heard something that was featured for meetup at the movies 2017. RFK Stadium, Washington, D.C., 7/12/89. We heard New Minglewood Blues. Not only were you able to catch that in the movie theaters in 2017, but you can also find that show on the RFK Stadium 1989 box set. We heard New Minglewood Blues, and what was cool about that first set, Bobby Weir, he tackled the vocals on New Minglewood Blues. The next song, Mississippi Half Step, was Jerry Garcia. Lesh tackled the vocals for Just Like Tom Thumb's Blues. Brent Midland, he sang Far From Me. So you had four different vocalists on four songs. And the last time that that took place was September 12th, 1987. But they did it again on July 12th, 1989. Also in 2017, not only were you able to catch the RFK 7/12/89 show in theaters, but also the Grateful Dead movie was shown in theaters on April 20th. 420, dude. The screening was in honor of the Grateful Dead movie's 40th anniversary of that film. And that film was also highlighted for the meetup at the movies 2025. But this time they really razzle-dazzled it and they released it to theaters on IMAX. And so we heard Cold Rain and Snow from that same run of shows in October of 74. We heard Cold Rain and Snow that you can also find on the album Still Your Face. And getting ready for meetup at the movies 2026, the Grateful Dead Meetup at the Movies is an annual event that began in 2011.
1: We create communal experiences and cinemas across the world where we unite fans with their favorite acts. So when we're talking about music, it could be fans of various bands through the years and current to affirmation type programs, aspirational programs, sporting events, films, documentaries, etc.
0: That's the voice of Kimberly Free.
1: I'm the Senior Vice President of Programming and Content Acquisitions for North America.
0: Trafalgar Releasing is part of the distribution for Grateful Dead's Meetup at the Movies 2026.
1: We saw something magical when fans got together to meet up in cinemas, and we decided that we were going to create annual events together. So when I was at Fathom, that became the Grateful Dead annual meetup. And then when I transitioned to Trafalgar, we started talking about the potential to take it out globally, which is something that Trafalgar could do that Fathom was never able to do.
0: This year's show for Grateful Dead Meetup at the Movies is going to be 6/17/1991, Giant Stadium.
2: Every stadium tour was madness. It was just controlled madness. The crowds and the scene outside, and I loved it.
0: That's Lynn Delamico. We had an opportunity to talk with him about his recent book, Friend of the Devil, My Wild Ride with Jerry Garcia and the Grateful Dead.
2: Spring 87, it's clear we're going to be touring with Dylan in stadiums. And they said, so Len, you're going to present us in 2 weeks, come to the meeting and present your budget package, your thoughts about that. And I did that and showed up at the meeting. It was just the band and me and a manager or a bookkeeper, I forget. So I said, well, here's the rundown. It's roughly going to be this much money per show. And this is the low, and this is the high, and this is the average, and the screens will look like this. In 87, we didn't have any LED or any, it was incredibly primitive. So I laid it out, and they were looking at the charts and stuff, and Garcia usually would smoke, he used to drag on cigarettes, it was scary, and he said, well, is this the best recording that can be made? And I said, well, no, why would you do that? This is just for the screens that's in a stadium. And then there was like a pause, like, oh, no, wait a minute. now, we want the best. And so I'm thinking, okay, oh, yeah, right. They're the Grateful Dead. They want the best of everything. And it doesn't matter what the purpose is. I was just, like, spinning my wheels. I'm like, oh, well, why? And Jerry looked around, and they didn't really talk about it in public, that is, in front of me. But I later figured out that he said something like, we're going to put all this stuff on the shelf. And I was like, oh, so we're making future product here. That's what we're doing. We're not just, you know, putting video for the nosebleeds. We're making future product.
0: And it's the 35th anniversary of an iconic Grateful Dead show, and it's making a high-energy return to the big screen. August 8th and 10th, join Deadheads in your neighborhood and around the world for the 2026 Grateful Dead Meetup at the Movies. This can't-miss event features the complete June 17th, 1991 concert from Giants Stadium.
2: Seeing the band, who were the best improvisers there were, try to, oh, well, now we've got two keyboards. How is this going to work? You know, in the Dead, the keyboard player was a colorist. It definitely changed the dynamic because now you had two colorists. What they worked out was what I call New Age Dead, and it was ethereal, jazzy. But this Dead with the two keyboards was kind of New Agey because Garcia essentially had to step back a little bit to allow room for two keyboards. That's basically how it settled out. And so it's a different sound. It's great.
0: So with this meetup at the Movies 2026, you get a rare cinematic appearance by both Bruce Hornsby and Vince Welnick. Mixed in glorious surround sound with video from the multi-camera live edit, the film delivers spectacular audio and visuals.
3: You can't explain to people what directing a live concert is, but if you put them in the truck and put the headphones on them, they'll find out in a minute. But it's really hard to just explain it. But it's instantaneously understandable if you're in that milieu. There's another truck that's creating the audio. I'm talking to them. They're looking at my video. You can hear that happening. Audio. What's that? Blah, blah, blah. Push your button. Okay. Over now. And then the cameras are all on the headset and the dollies and everything. And you have a wall of monitors and stereo equipment. And I work loud. And I keep one ear open for the audio and the other for the headset. And if you don't like that, you can find another job, but get used to it. And so we're right up close with the switchers and control, technical director to my left, assistant director to my right. And then behind us are risers with other people who do tech work. And then finally, there's a riser for producers who do nothing except pretend they're working. And these monitors are the cameras, and this is preview, and this is line. Line means what's going to the screens or to your television at home. And right before you go to line, you go to preview, because this is it. Because when you push the button, that's going to be a cut to the person at home. And you line up the cameras like a conveyor belt. So you have to put what's going to be after that and what's going to be after that, and you just keep it moving. And the purpose of the conveyor belt is to follow the music. And to make it fun to look at, you know, I only have one shot at getting this. There's no editing. Because in those days, to record all the outputs of all the cameras would have been a factor of five times the cost. Nowadays, it's nothing, almost nothing. You can have a million cameras, tape it all, and edit it later. But not then. That's why they needed somebody with my particular skill set. It was, you know, like so many things in Dead World, it's you live through it and you go, did that really happen? There's no magic, but you have to learn to internalize it as awesome. As, you know, the meaning of awe is, it's awful is a ruin of that word. Awe is a sunrise. It's, you know, you just fall in love with somebody, you know, that sort of thing. That's a real thing. It happens to people. Epiphanies.
0: It is the official tapes Grateful Dead radio program where we get into the official releases from the Grateful Dead's vault, getting ready for Meetup at the Movies 2026, where it's going to feature a show at theaters worldwide, Giant Stadium, 6/17/1991. And we are going to get into that show next here on the official tapes.
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0: eyes of the world going into Walkin' Blues, June 17th, 1991, Giant Stadium. You can find that on the box set, Giant Stadium, 1987, 1989, 1991. This is the official tapes Grateful Dead radio program where we explore the official releases from the Grateful Dead's vault. And that's Eyes of the World. The last time that the Eyes of the World was found in the first set goes all the way back to August 13th, 1975. It was never a show opener as well, but they opened that show June 17th, 1991 with Eyes of the World and segueing into Walkin' Blues. And that particular show, you'll be able to not only hear it, but you'll also be able to see it in theaters. Meet up at the movies, 2026, Giant Stadium, 6/17/1991. In this last hour, we've been highlighting previous performances or previous meet up at the movies concerts and shows, including even going back all the way to the Europe 72 tour.
1: Take a look at these folks down here, Mr. Cameraman. I want to show you some. I don't know exactly what you'd call it. Hey, folks, a TV show.

0: So not only have we been having some fun going back, looking at previous meetup at the movie performances, but also had the opportunity to talk with Lynn Delamico. He has a new book out titled Friend of the Devil, My Wild Ride with Jerry Garcia and the Grateful Dead. And he was actually there to film the 6/17/91 performance.
1: By 89, 90, 91, I had this crack crew. It was, I can't tell you how much fun it was. It was just, you know, people think of directing as stressful. And I'm like, no, it's not stressful. In a situation like this where you have the best technicians and the best equipment and the great artists in front of your cameras, and, you know, if you're not enjoying that, do something else.
0: You can get the full interview that we did with Lynn Delamico at our website, officialtapes.com. Also in this last hour, we've been talking with Kimberly Free of Trailfargler Releasing, who's going to distribute the film.
2: It's legions of fans across many generations, and very few bands really have that multi-generational audience where, you know, you've got college kids today that are just, that were introduced to the Dead, you know, the Grateful Dead from their parents, and now they've become mega fans. And that's really exciting to see that. And that's what's so great about going to the cinema and seeing the eclectic audience and the diversity that they really represent.
0: Kimberly Free of Trailfargler Releasing. Trailfargler Releasing helped taking the 6/17/1991 Giants Stadium concert to the big screen, all part of Grateful Dead's Meet Up at the Movies 2026. 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

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We'll hold hands and then we'll watch the sun.